0: Now the weather forecast for London, partly cloudy overnight with winds gusting to 50 kilometers an hour at times, a low of 2 with a risk of frost. Sunday sees sun with clouds forming in the afternoon, 14 degrees for a high. In Kitchener-Waterloo, a chance of showers or thunderstorms overnight, clearing before morning with gusty winds, a low of 0 with a chance of frost. For Sunday, sun and a high of 12 degrees.
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2: Hello, hi there. Welcome to Tempo here on CBC Music. I'm Julie. Coming up on Tempo, music by a man who had a massive Jesus complex. Stay tuned to find out the who and the why. But first, you begin with music from Lohengrin by Richard Wagner, who said, "I believe that through art, all people are saved."

0: around 33.2 million tons. And that's comparable to the combined 2023 annual emissions of Costa Rica and Slovenia. So big, country's worth.
1: Now, military emissions aren't just about combat, right? There's a lot more in there. What else is involved?
0: So there's different methodologies to account for this. One is combat emissions. The other is the types of impacts on the land and the environment. So there are particular types of emissions that come out of bombing energy infrastructure, which are even more problematic than regular GHG emissions. And then there's also the cost of rebuilding, of course, and that's huge. So if in a lot of these estimations, if you factor in the cost of rebuilding infrastructure on top of everything else, then the figure just really, really balloons. So we're seeing entire cities destroyed, and that comes at a huge carbon cost.
1: I would also imagine that it's also when you look at sort of equipment that's needed and where it's shipped and all of that, that whole sort of supply chain, there's something associated with that too.
0: Yes. So militaries just in general are carbon intensive. And in Canada, for example, of any of federal government department, the military is the most high emitting. This is well known in Canada. And actually, Canada has a defense climate and sustainable strategy where they are committed to GHG emissions reductions, but only in particular things. So they're looking for net zero by 2050 in facilities and conventional fleets. But when you look at things like vehicles and the combat fleet, it doesn't really apply to that because that's hard to do right now. So it's interesting that in a Canadian context, we have a strategy and we are aware of what this industry contributes to emissions.
1: In climate discussions, when I think of sort of global climate discussions, lots of industries are scrutinized for their contributions to rising greenhouse gases, but not war. Why do you think that is?
0: It's been a blind spot. There's a reason for it, that military emissions went from fully exempt under the Kyoto Protocol to voluntarily reportable under the Paris Treaty. But only a handful of countries do that. So it's really patchy. It's really incomplete. A lot of the time it's missing altogether. And the biggest military spenders globally are the US, China, and Russia, and they submit no data or it's incomplete. And then the other thing is, when you're looking at wars, the emissions of the aggressor, a very clear example is Russia's invasion of Ukraine. The emissions associated with that belong on the aggressor's spreadsheet. There would be no war if it were not for Russia's invasion. So there would be no emissions, you know, related to that if it was not for Russia's invasion. So that's another issue, is whose balance sheet does that go on?
1: But my understanding is that countries have had to report emissions for so many other things. And wouldn't reporting on this be mandated in one of the global agreements?
0: The short answer is not really. So under the 1997 Kyoto Protocol, there was this hard exemption, and there were two particular things here related to bunker fuels and multilateral military operations. And US diplomats really advocated for this. The Department of Defense really lobbied during the negotiations to protect military operations from any binding emissions obligations. And then flip forward to the Paris Agreement, 2015, the exemption was lifted, but really voluntary reporting replaced this. So countries are not required to report military emissions. They can just not do it, and most don't do it. And the national security justification remains the key sticking point here. Governments are arguing that reporting this could reveal the scale and location of military operations. So there are lots of advocacy groups. One example is Transform Defense, and they're really pushing for the UN FCCC to require mandatory disaggregated military emissions reporting as a minimum. And the core argument for this is really that without this, the global emissions gap will remain totally underestimated. It's just incorrect not to include those. So that's good work that people are pushing for.
1: So without a formal reporting system of any kind, you know, you've mentioned these numbers around Gaza and Ukraine. Where do these estimates that you're describing come from?
0: Yeah, so there's so many fantastic organizations doing this work, and I can name a number of them. One that I've been looking at are the Scientists for Global Responsibility. They have estimates of global military sector emissions. Their latest updated figures put total military carbon footprint at approximately

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0: the

0: That's our show for this week. Day 6 was produced by Lori Allen, Annie Bender, Michelle Parisi, and Pedro Sanchez. Our senior producer is Gord Westmacott. I'm Manjula Salvaraja, in for Brent Bambry. Thanks for listening to Day 6.
1: Any Circuses of Mice and Men. We saw there were mice in the title and asked no further questions. Or Andy Serkis's Milton's Paradise Lost. Hey, a talking snake. We would get rid of the nudity, though.

There's also a risk of a thunderstorm this afternoon for you, a high of 7. Belleville, Kingston should be sunny to start with a mix of sun and cloud late this afternoon, a chance of showers and a high of 14. Wind gusts up to 50 for you as well. Ottawa and Brockville should be mainly sunny to start with increasing cloud cover this morning. Then a chance for showers late this afternoon and a high of 15. And Barrie and Peterborough and the Kawartha Lakes should see a mix of sun and cloud clearing this afternoon with a high of 12. So that's how it's looking across Ontario. 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World Report's coming up next. We'll be back with lots more Fresh Air.

0: And here's the weather forecast for London. Today, there's a yellow frost advisory, sunny with a sun-cloud mix and high of 15. Tonight, partly cloudy, clearing near midnight, a low of plus 1 with patchy frost. Tomorrow, sunny, high of 12. And for Kitchener and Waterloo, it's also under a yellow frost advisory, but sunny, high of 13. Tonight, clear, becoming partly cloudy in the evening, a low of minus 1 with frost. And tomorrow, it's sunny with high of 12.
1: I'm Ismaila Alpha, and this is Fresh Air on CBC Radio 1. We have reached 8:35 Eastern, 7:35 Central on Sunday, May 10th. And we got lots coming up for you on the show. In this half hour, throughout his life, singer Tennyson King distanced himself from his Chinese heritage. But as an adult, he is rediscovering his roots through music. I want to speak with him about his journey of self-discovery and how it led to his upcoming album. Before we get to that, though, some music from Bosco Baker, a musician from Quebec City, who describes his sound as street swing. Well, let's be the judges ourselves here. This is a tune from Bosco called Fixin' to Grow.

0: picture then. And that's one of the things I have mentioned before, that too, like my youngest now too, like she'll be able to say like she was born in a tent just like her kookum.
1: That wasn't that long ago that your mother was born in the country in a tent, and then the healthcare system changed that, and subsequently your father was born in the hospital. How often are women, you know, having traditional births in your community since then, in the time between, you know? Yeah, when did they stop practicing this?
2: I feel like during that time was when, in the 60s. In the 60s, I believe. And because there was another lady, we had an information session done in the beginning of the, when we started talking about midwifery. There was a lady there that attended our information session, and she was saying, which was my, I believe my great aunt, Naisha. She said she delivered me when I was born, she said. And so I thought that was pretty amazing for to have like the traditional midwife and also somebody that was born in the 60s that were delivered by a traditional midwife and have them in the same room.
1: Very full circle moment.
2: Mm-hmm. I was so amazed that, you know, we were all in the same room. I was like, wow.
1: So why is it important for you to bring this tradition back?
2: There's a couple of reasons. Number one is that, you know, that's something that always has happened before the health system like came into the picture. You know, it was normal then and it could be normal again. And that's one of the main reasons. And also too, like, you know, there's racism and discrimination in the health system. And that's something, you know, women shouldn't have to deal with when they're supposed to have a special moment with their families and during labor.
1: Yeah. You've gone through the whole birth in the traditional setting with your parents there, with your midwife there, with your doctors there. Your mom was born in a tent. Your father was born, and you brought this whole full circle moment. How does that feel knowing that you've connected that from your past to now your future with your own child knowing?
2: Like I said, it's such an empowering feeling and surreal too, that we were able to experience that. You know, unfortunately, we had to have the tent right behind the hospital. But it was as close I can get, I guess, to the experience of, you know, being in a tent and also being there with my family and being in that atmosphere. It was such an amazing feeling. And I hope that my kids, when they become parents and have started having their children, that they tried to have that same experience. And also not just that too, I felt like more connection to who I am, you know, being Innu. And that's, I think that's, it's just so important. And to have the, for myself, that was important to try to have that connection to who I am.
1: Well, thank you so much for sharing your experience with me.
2: Thank you.
1: The Ipanashiwe is Innu from Sheheshi, Innu First Nation. She is the health manager for the Innu Roundtable Secretariat. That's all our time on Radio Indigenous. This episode was produced by Rhiannon Johnson, Kim Casher, Amanda Gear, and Zoe Tennant. 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You can also find and follow us wherever you get your podcasts. I'm your favorite cousin, Rosanna Deerchuk, coming at you from Winnipeg in Treaty 1 territory. Ginasmit Nawa. I will say.

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1: Are you an Indigenous musician looking to level up your career? 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You'll even play a showcase at Massey Hall. I'm Sam.

0: Big thank you to our team of producers who helped put the show together this week. 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
1: I'm Ife Chiwetelu.
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